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1: Here's the NT weather for this weekend. Darwin, 34, possible showers. Palmerston, possible showers, 35. Tiwi Islands, 34, possible showers. Jabiru, cloudy, 36. Wadare, possible showers and 32. Borroloola, 34 and possible showers. Nullumboy, possible showers and 29. And Alice Springs, 32 and cloudy.
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0: Don't end up with the Seaman Dan blues. Take it steady, steady when it comes to romance. Don't get the TI blues either.

Barry Cedric with his song Where Are You From, My Brother. Going out to Badu Island for all the Murrays and Islanders over in Queensland living that island life. 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

0: In the Northern Territory, there are rules about lighting a fire and you need a permit to burn. 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
1: Here's the NT weather for this weekend. Darwin, 34, possible showers. Palmerston, possible showers, 35. Tiwi Islands, 34, possible showers. Jabiru, cloudy, 36. Wadair, possible showers and 32. Borroloola, 34 and possible showers. Nullumboy, possible showers and 29. And Alice Springs, 32 and cloudy.
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3: 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That really takes me there as well.

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1: Here's the NT weather for this weekend. Darwin, 34, possible showers. Palmerston, possible showers, 35. Tiwi Islands, 34, possible showers. Jabiru, cloudy, 36. Wadair, possible showers and 32. Borroloola, 34 and possible showers. Nhulunbuy, possible showers and 29. And Alice Springs, 32 and cloudy.

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0: Australia is the skin cancer capital of the world, and the major cause of skin cancer is from exposure to the sun's UV rays. So if you're going out in the sun, it's very important to protect you and your family. 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

The music sure is amazing here at First Nations Radio, but now, let me be real with you a second. 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Please enjoy these next upcoming tracks.

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1: Here's the NT weather for this weekend. Darwin, 34, possible showers. Palmerston, possible showers, 35. Tiwi Islands, 34, possible showers. Jabiru, cloudy, 36. Wadair, possible showers and 32. Borroloola, 34 and possible showers. Nhulunbuy, possible showers and 29. And Alice Springs, 32 and cloudy.

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Enjoy!

0: Australia is the skin cancer capital of the world, and the major cause of skin cancer is from exposure to the sun's UV rays. 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
1: Here's the NT weather for this weekend. Darwin, 34, possible showers. Palmerston, possible showers, 35. Tiwi Islands, 34, possible showers. Jabiru, cloudy, 36. Wadair, possible showers and 32. Borroloola, 34 and possible showers. Nullumboy, possible showers and 29. And Alice Springs, 32 and cloudy.
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1: Here's the NT weather for this weekend. Darwin, 34, possible showers. Palmerston, possible showers, 35. Tiwi Islands, 34, possible showers. Jabiru, cloudy, 36. Wadair, possible showers and 32. Borroloola, 34 and possible showers. Nhulunbuy, possible showers and 29. And Alice Springs, 32 and cloudy.

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My name is Michael and I have some relaxing music that is bound to get you in a relaxing mood. 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

If you enjoyed these relaxing tunes by First Nations Radio, don't be afraid to give us a call on 89437949 between Monday to Friday. Anytime in between then, we will take your song and we will consider it for our show. So please do not hesitate in submitting a song request. Now, please enjoy these next upcoming tracks.

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0: Want to get rid of the annoying salesperson at the door? 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
2: Here's the NT weather for this weekend. Darwin, 34, possible showers. Palmerston, possible showers, 35. Tiwi Islands, 34, possible showers. Jabiru, cloudy, 36. Wadair, possible showers and 32. Borroloola, 34 and possible showers. Nhulunbuy, possible showers and 29. And Alice Springs, 32 and cloudy.

me. 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Him

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So why not enjoy these amazing, and I do mean it, very relaxing tracks by First Nations Radio. 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

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And remember, these tracks are bound to get you moving and grooving, especially by me, your lovable host, Michael. So please enjoy these next upcoming tracks.

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0: 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This traffic is terrible.
1: Nah, forget this. 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
0: Come on. 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Ah, no.
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1: Here's the NT weather for this weekend. Darwin, 34, possible showers. Palmerston, possible showers, 35. Tiwi Islands, 34, possible showers. Jabiru, cloudy, 36. Wadair, possible showers and 32. Borroloola, 34 and possible showers. Nhulunbuy, possible showers and 29. And Alice Springs, 32 and cloudy.

0: That was the brilliant Stiff Gins with Round the Lake. 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
2: And you're listening to All Sports on First Nations Radio, Charlie King with you. A couple of stars from the sporting world in the studio with me. Dennis Lee Fatt. Dennis, we haven't had you in the studio with me before, but welcome.
3: Thank you, Charlie.
2: And Tash Medbury, you were here last week. We had a talk and we said we'd do part two. This is part two of a lengthy chat about your life and times in the sporting field.
4: Yeah, it was very enjoyable actually, Charlie. So I'm glad to be back in the studio for part two with the man that I ended our first interview on with, Dennis Lee Fatt. So yeah, it's amazing actually to be in the studio again with two of the biggest mentors of my life to do with football on and off the field. So it's actually, it's like a bit of a reunion here, Charlie.
2: Yeah. Let's pick it up from the, we were talking about Dennis last week when you were here, and you mentioned that early on when you were trying to get women's football established, Dennis was approached and became the coach.
4: Yep.
2: And I think it might have been the second week or something, he turned up and he brought along some goodies for the kids.
4: Yep.
2: So the kids could be entertained away and let mum go out and have a kick and get the training done. Well, yeah. Done, Dennis.
3: Thank you, Charlie. But I picked it all up because I always believed if you're involved with a sporting thing, it becomes a family back in those days.
2: Yeah.
3: It's a big change now, obviously, but it becomes a family, and to keep the family happy, to keep everyone having the passion to want to be there and all that, it does help with results on the field and off the field.
2: Your story's a good one by itself, without the women's footy. Just give us a snapshot of your football days.
3: Well, I on the records, I've played with Saints to start with. There's a couple of my brothers were champion footballers in St Mary's, in Terry and Gympie, Lee Fatt. And I end up playing just under 150 games, and then I transferred over to Buffaloes. Most of my friends were playing there, and I was immature, getting itchy feet and talking to people that swayed me to go, and I ended up going over to Buffaloes and finishing my career there as a player. So I played just over 200 games.
2: And coaching? Who did you coach?
3: I took on coaching after I retired from Buffaloes, and the first team I coached when I retired is I coached Points Football Club. And I only played the one season and won the premiership with them. But that was a lot of my friends that I played basketball with, and they swayed me to go and take on a coaching straight after I retired. So I was very lucky, and I'm very blessed, just like Tash in her career, and I'm sure in your career, we're blessed that we can find the right road and path, and results come our way to give us that opportunity in footy or sports in general to be able to achieve our goals. And so won the first premiership. Points Football Club won their first premiership because Banks was their rivals. And then from there I went on to have the opportunity through John Stokes, is a legend in down, bless his soul. He spoke to me at work one day and said, we can't find a job for anybody that wants Palmerston Football Club, because they were getting touched up by about 15, 20 goals during that season prior to me taking over. And once again, I was blessed. A couple of very good footballers arrived in town from the West, and a couple from Port Lincoln. And so it was enough players there for us to be competitive. And I think we made the finals in the first year after recovering from all that.
2: I'm going to ask the question, and I'll ask it of you, Tash.
4: Yep.
2: Seeing football more generally, can a coach be the difference between the team playing in a premiership and not playing in a premiership? How influential and how strong are the coaches?
4: I guess I would say yes. A coach is very, very influential in how he brings the team together. As I learnt from Dennis, like it doesn't matter who rocks up, it's who plays their role. And as long as you have a role and you play that to the best of your ability, then the team can win and be successful. So I guess when Dennis took over Palmerston Magpies, probably jumping forward a little bit here, because this isn't when he was coaching me at Darwin Buffaloes, it was at Palmerston Magpies. I mean, St. Mary's were the powerhouse. And we happened to meet them in the grand final. And I mean, you know, the expectation wasn't for us to win, but I mean that you look at the team on paper compared to St. Mary's team on paper, but Dennis gave us all a role and everybody played that role to the best of their ability and we actually won. And it was so unexpected that I think you remember I was meant to be on the boundary commentating the next game, but I went missing in the change rooms. You were quite happy for me to go missing and did an interview with me while we were celebrating the premiership win. But I guess that really highlighted to me the belief and the ability that if you play your role, you have the opportunity to win. And you can probably see in some of the AFL clubs now that look at Josh Fraser. He takes over Carlton. Carlton can't win your team, Charlie, and they're making a race to the finals. I mean, it can be the influence the coach has on the players.
2: Well, he's the living proof, isn't he?
4: Yep.
2: It's
4: probably the best scenario showing, you know, because a lot of people are like, oh, well, it's not the coach that goes out there to play, but actually it's the influence that coach has and the belief in the players to play for each other and that coach. And I mean, the coach knows what's best. You might be the best player, but you're always got to learn. There's never a point where you don't stop learning. Doesn't matter how good you are. Like Nick Dacos, like, you know, he's still learning every day and getting better. There's never a point where you know more than the coach, I don't think.
2: Yeah, good nod to the coaches. What about you, Dennis? What do you think? Can coaches make a team win that doesn't win?
3: Oh, definitely. I've never ever coached, Charlie, a premiership side in the NTFL at all, but I have made finals. But whatever I do, I love people. I'm a people's person, and I focus on how to get the best out of a player, whether it's male or female. And one of my strong points was is that I love fitness. I need a team to have the fitness to run for four quarters of footy. And I proved that at North Darwin when I first went there. I had a coach that was very good on sprint work. And I was, once again, I was lucky to have the players to actually put the hard work in, and that's with the men and with the women team. Yep. And if you're fit enough, and it's pretty basic back in those days. You know, you don't have all this technology this day, but in those days, you just had your back lines, midfield centres, and if you build a good running back line attacking the ball, you can turn nothing into something, and you can stop before it happens. And once you get a bit of confidence, and then when you've got if you have a good midfield, and if you can have a forward line structure set up where if they're prepared to listen, try it and see if it works. And I was very lucky in coaching, not about winning premiership, it was about making them competitive. And a lot of players under me, whether it's men or women, a lot of players got games because they put the hard work in and they follow instructions.
2: Can I ask you there, Tash? Coaching men and coaching women, is there a difference?
4: No, well, when Dennis came along, he basically said, I'm going to treat you the same, and he did. And when he said about fitness, it was that the point where, okay, we got sprints to start with. If we weren't, you know, everyone was a bit, you know, off that training or something, we put the balls down and did more track work than anything. And sort of just the belief in each other. Like, we had a few pretty unfit girls and, you know, they were fit and they were putting in the extra yard. So there was a group of us that on an extra day were actually going running the stairs at TIO Oval, up and down, up and down. We do that 10 times. And there was like, you know, 15 of us rocking up to do that on an extra day, just because once we seen the results of fitness, we knew that could get us over the line, and it's four quarters. And back then, and I think maybe looking at the AFL now and even the local comps here, it's more science-based. And back then you had a bench, but that bench wasn't used unless someone got injured or was having a really off game. It wasn't about, okay, you've done your 6 minutes rotation, you get off, and hey, you've been on for 6 minutes, you've just kicked three brilliant goals and you're on fire. But they bring them off, and you see that in the AFL.
2: And I'm like it.
4: And I'm like, leave them on. And you can see the players like, I'm up and about here. And then, no, the science guru, you know, on the laptop is like, no, your time, you got to come off. And I just don't, I can't understand that. I'm probably old school, like Dennis is still, but I'm like, when you're red hot, you're red hot. And I get that the rotations in the midfield probably these days needs to be there. But I mean, I think sometimes Dennis would be like, I wouldn't even come off if I had a broken leg, I'd stay out there. But now it's like the players are looking because they're not fit, Charlie. They are not, I don't feel that they're fit enough to run out 4 quarters of footy.
2: Yeah. Nova Perris said, it's not the best team that wins, it's the best team on the day. What do we think? What can we unpack that to?
3: I think it really comes back to the individuals as to be part of that structure of a team. I just think once they feel that they are fit and once they feel they gain confidence slowly on the ground and off the ground, and it's the coach's job to monitor everybody to get the best out of that individual. Players can do the opposite if they're not happy, if they feel things not going their way, they can burn a coach, and it happens all the time, and it happens to this day. They know how to burn a coach, but they can disguise it, and they can make you pay. But that's, you know, you got to be a father, mother, brother, sister, a psychologist, because you know you got, as I said, it's normally working on a family at a club in a grade, and you got to monitor everything, Charlie, and you got to be on top of it all. And it's a fantastic challenge, and it's fantastic to have players of Tasha's calibre there, because she makes you be accountable too.
2: Mm. Did she headhunt you to get you to come and coach her team?
3: Yes. Yeah. Yep.
4: Buffalo's days. Yeah. Yeah, when I started Buffalo.
2: How did you do it?
3: The reason was we had a prison officers team when I used to work at the prison. We had a team and we played the Fieries in a scratch match on Oval number 2 at Marara.
4: And just my uncle Harold McCauley was a prison officer with Dennis, so yeah. Oh, got dragged along.
3: He came up and said, oh, look, my niece, she's a gun footballer. And I thought about it for about 30 seconds. And then Tasha turned up and I said, all right, I'll put you in on the forward pocket or forward flank, because I was worried about it. We're playing up, you know, the Fieries. And I knew the game would be pretty physical because of the people in the Fieries team, all ex-NTFL footballers, and we had some in the prison.
2: And she played in the men's game?
3: Yes, she played. And what caught my attention about Tash, and it's just an absolute privilege to know her, and I will always rate her way up top. She came in, I think, Tash, you might have to help me with your age.
4: Yeah, I was pretty young. I can't even, maybe 17, maybe.
3: Anyway, the game started, and Tash started it, got physical on tackling one of the players, and he reacted to it, and Tash never took a back step. She was head down underneath getting the hard ball, and she didn't. She was she had a big heart, she had that personality in her that she don't take any bad issues from opposition team, and she caught my attention, and ever since that game,
4: we've been quite close. Yeah. And I guess I had to prove as well. I couldn't be a sook out there, because I'm trying to, and with other friends as well, like trying to, you know, establish that women can play football. We can sort of stand up for ourselves, but we just didn't have the avenue. So that's when my uncle Harold was like, "Hey, come down to these games." So you know, and in the end, like the guys like respected it, and then I. As the games progressed, when they used to sort of have them, I'd bring a couple of more girls, like were eager to come down and have a kick as well. And that's when we were trying to get it started. I hit up Dennis. I think he'd had a couple of drinks and sort of wasn't sure what he was in for, but he said yes.
3: Oh, look, I have no regrets, Charlie, because I for many years coached the league sides in Darwin in the men's, and I had no hesitation in getting involved with the women once I spoke to Tash and a few other girls, so they conned me to go down. So I had the passion straight away, and I coach, and I, you know, being coming from a league playing coaching men's, I've been with the women for I don't know how long, but it was amazing because Tash is one of those female players that has a lot of mongrel in her. And
4: Charlie knows that.
3: and basically, once you get a few players like that in the side, and I coached them aggressively in wanting to get the hard ball, and yeah.
2: Dennis, I want to ask you what came first, because I was watching Tash play as a young player, and she never flinched.
3: No,
2: doesn't know the meaning of the word. She just gets that hard ball out. I wonder. And you talked about you train the girls to be aggressive.
3: Yep.
2: Did you put that aggressiveness in Tash, or did she have it all on?
3: No, she had it all. And she keeps the beauty of her to earn the respect. When she talks about footy, it's always constructive. She's not one of those players when they open their mouth, not the right things come out, or it's not constructive. But when she speaks, Tash left her mark with the women's footy, and a lot of players didn't like her approach in playing and her attitude. But it was perfect in the women's footy to start it off, because a lot of players end up reacting. As Tash got older, they react because they say, oh, well, I can do that too.
4: I guess the thing is, if you're going to, fire up your team, you've got to be the leader then. You've got to go out there and do it. You can't say, girls, we need to run out four quarters of footy if I'm not doing it. So, I mean, I have been jogging at lunchtime for about 15 years because it's the heat that we play in, and I was doing like 8Ks at lunchtime while I was working, because I had to make sure that what I was, telling the girls, that I was leading by example. So, it sort of comes down to that, and you can just see and I still, to this day, like even my niece, Sally Medbury, that's out there playing, and they're like, Tasha, she's just like you, probably just with not as much attitude. But I tell her, you have to be fit. So, your fitness will come, and you've got to be a team player. It's not about you. So, you see her bring those attributes to her games, and a lot of people are like, Tasha, she's a gun. But one thing is, back then, us women, sort of a lot of the girls were learning to kick, so we just were one dominant foot. It was sort of in an emergency, we used our opposite leg. But one thing I do drill into my niece is that you got to kick both legs these days. And I remember Kelly Clinch, I think her name was, came down, and she was a marathon runner. So this is when we were at Palmerston Magpies, and we were like, we need someone in the ruck. Janice is like, you just leave her with me, Tash. You run the other girls, because I used to sort of help him with assistant as well. And David Spry was down there. Michael Spry. And so Dennis and Kerry White would kick with Kelly. She couldn't kick, but she could run. She was a marathon runner. She was tall. She could tap. So we had to teach her how to kick, because that was just the missing piece. And I mean, she was a massive part of our success at Palmerston. And she actually, in the first year, got drafted in the AFLW. And to this day, she talks about rocking up to football training, and she couldn't even kick.
3: Fremantle Dockers.
4: Yeah, Frio Dockers she got drafted to. But yeah, I just remember Dennis at the start of training with Kerry White would be, that probably spent about 40 minutes just teaching her how to kick. And that's standing and kicking, and then running, because she could run flat out to kick as well, was a difference. So it's not that if you can stand and kick and hit a target, you've got to be able to hit a target on the run as well, because you can't stop and then kick.
2: Well, All Sports will take a little bit of a break. We'll be back in just a moment.
0: First Nations Radio is Acacia.

Well, All Sports back with Dennis Lufat and Tash Medbury. I was in Japan one year, and one of the guys that we met on the plane was going to coach the Japanese men. So I went down and watched him do it, and the Japanese women turned up. And they had St Kilda Guernseys on, and they were like all set to play.

0: they didn't know how to play. And one of them, I said to one of them, what can you do? And she said, well, I'm a bit scared. And I said, what are you scared of? She said, I'm scared of the ball. I said, that's not a good place to start. Because yeah. People have fear about different things, don't they?
1: Yeah.
0: Look, let's continue on. Do you mind? Because I'll cut this as a separate thing. Tash Medbury with us in the studio and Dennis Lufat talking to them about their footy. Glittering records these two people have, but it's like a real honour to have them in the studio here at First Nations. Dennis, the women, Australian women played the Irish women last week. Did you watch the game? And if you did, what did you think of it?
2: And I think it was actually an AFL Australian game that they played, not the Irish.
0: Using the Australian football, the Sharon.
2: But the rules were all like normal AFL games, so that was an advantage, I suppose, if you could say. But I'm sure there'll be a return match.
3: Yeah, I think there was it was roughly about maybe 10 the Ireland girls that play in AFL W team. So I guess the concept with the men, remember they used to play with the round ball and sort of, join the two. But this one was more of a display to sort of, I think, promote back in Ireland for a lot of the girls to, come over. But, I mean, one thing you could see was the physical aspect of it. I mean, the tackling and the hip and shoulders were just there. The girls don't take a backward step.

0: in the rules, and I always maintain that, Charlie. You can go out and play a physical game, but you must play it within the rules. But it's happened in the men's league where players are getting suspended, still doing things that, you know, where they're under scrutiny. Women are eventually going to get there because there will be the odd occasion because it's the way the pressure and the standard is climbing the ladder slowly, slowly, slowly, and it'll get there.
1: I think you always have malaise. I think there's always going to be the push and shove, but they know now, no jumper punches, you're going to get suspended. There's cameras everywhere, and the women's game now has that. I mean, at the local level, I mean, the women's games are getting filmed now, Charlie, so you're going to be caught out. But I guess the thing that people are getting suspended for the most, I think, and it will creep into the women's game, of course, is the tackling, the dump tackles, and not getting low enough. Like, sort of, you've been taught to get your head down, get first at the footy, but if you do that at someone's legs, it's a free kick to the player standing up. So it the game is changing, and now that the CTE and the head concussions, and you know Geelong actually getting in trouble now because it's written into a contract, someone with a lot of head concussions, they've written into the contract that they can't then, you know, sue them later on for money. So the AFL are investigating that. So I think the change in the rules and how you go about it, I think, is what's catching people out the most, and that's where most of the suspensions is coming from. Not a biff, not a good punch in the old days. I think that's been eradicated pretty much to an extent. There'll be someone with a brain fade, a really bad brain fade, and that's in the women and the men, and they'll cop it. They'll be suspended for a long, long time.
2: All right. Could you pick a player that you'd like to coach from the current Australian team?
0: In the men or women, Charlie? I've got to be honest, I haven't watched enough lately, and because I haven't even been to the footy in Darwin for a few years, and I sort of, when I retired, I retired.
2: You get a free pass to the footy, don't you?
0: Yes, life member, I do.
2: This year we expect to see you.
0: Things have changed, compared to when I was involved, and I'm flat out knowing who's who on the ground these days, Charlie. I'll be honest.
2: An unfair question. All right. Great talking to you. I could talk here for another hour with you two guys.
0: Maybe Tash can answer that for me.
1: I think Mont Conti from Richmond, I reckon she's a gun in all aspects of the footy. And Ebony Marinoff from the Adelaide Crows, of course. We already love Danielle Ponter, of course. She's always going to be up there. I actually think the transition before, she's pregnant, of course, now to Nate Paredes. Yes, so she'll miss this season on the maternity list. And I love that. I love how football clubs have a maternity list now, and they're allowed to have a top-up player. And I think with some injuries that's just happened, three girls that played up here last season are actually just made AFLW lists, which is great to know. But Danielle Ponter, I think just before getting pregnant, I reckon her move was into the midfield. Like, I know she kicks goals from absolutely anywhere, but what she was doing in the midfield, chopping out, I think she'd established into a midfield player. But of course, I'd rate those three. We always know that Erin Phillips was great, and again, she was always a footballer, but it wasn't there in the day, so she went on to basketball, and look how she come back. She said if football was around back then, she wouldn't even have looked at basketball. She would have stayed in footy.
2: Thanks for dropping in to have a chat. Great. The door's always open.
0: Yeah, pleasure.
1: We can have a new episode, Charlie.
2: Well, you can say you're part of the glittering group.
1: Thanks, Charlie.
0: Thank you.

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1: And you're listening to All Sports with Charlie King on First Nations Radio. Nice to have you on board. Some beautiful music coming your way. We play tribute to Dolly Parton, who passed away last night. But now we want to catch up with a local psychologist here and talk gambling with Nicola Calder. She joins us. Nicola, hello.
2: Hey, Charlie. How are you going?
1: I'm happy. And I want to say to you, I want you to answer the question, when did gambling become so normalised? Not certainly in my life. I never noticed it. It snuck up on me, Nicola.
2: I think it snuck up on a lot of us, Charlie. And when we talk about the ongoing normalisation of gambling in Australia, we're not just talking about our attitudes changing. We're talking about an environment that has been progressively changed around us. So, like, if we look back over the last 50, 60-odd years, gambling hasn't simply become more accepted in Australia. The whole environment around us has been deliberately changed. So, for example, in the 1960s, those state-run TABs brought betting out of the back streets and into a government-sanctioned system. Gambling shifted from something that often was thought of as slightly suspect to something official, legitimate, and increasingly ordinary. Lotteries and Melbourne Cup sweeps helped take that even further into our everyday life. So the cup sweep moved through workplaces and even into schools, primary schools. Children drew horses out of a hat, watched a race, learnt the rituals of betting, usually without anyone calling it gambling. It was just part of the event or the day. Then we kind of have a look in the casino arena. So they were presented in Australia as tourism, entertainment, and economic development. Rest Point opened in Hobart in 1973. That was Australia's first casino. Darwin opened the second casino at the Don Hotel in Cavanagh Street in 1979. So, you know, that was only 5 years after Cyclone Tracy, Charlie, while Darwin was being rebuilt. You know this. It was attracting workers, a major reconstruction and infrastructure projects. The casino became part of a story about that rebuilding, employment, tourism, and development of the new modern city. So gambling was no longer positioned as, you know, this vice. It was infrastructure and economic opportunity. In my lifetime, Charlie, and probably yours as well, the biggest shift has happened in the 1990s when poker machines, they were spread into pubs and clubs. So gambling was now at the local RSL, your sporting club, your bowls club, at the family bistro. Pokies revenue paid for renovations, for cheap meals, sporting team Guernseys, community grants. So that started the blurring of the boundary between gambling and community benefit. Then we're into the 2000s and technology. Well, that just removed the boundaries of a time and a place. Betting moved from the TAB to the internet and then into our phones. Even my own research a couple of years ago with young men and sports betting in Darwin, they described this as ambient betting, betting that was always in the background through conversations with mates, odds during the sports, advertising, apps and notifications. So you didn't necessarily make a conscious decision to enter a gambling environment anymore. We're already living in one. So, you know, we know behaviour doesn't occur in a vacuum. Change the cues, change access, change reinforcement, change social consequences surrounding a behaviour, and you change the likelihood of that behaviour occurring. So I'm often pretty wary of saying, you know, Australian attitude simply changed around gambling. That makes it sound like it was natural or even inevitable. But governments legalised gambling and benefited from the revenue. Industry placed it inside our trusted community institutions, our clubs. Marketing has attached it to sport, to mateship, to the Australian identity. And, well, technology, well, that's made it immediate, continuous and private. you know, attitudes have certainly changed, but they changed, I think, because the environment was changed first.
1: What can we do about it? I mean, it's crept up on our young kids, and that's a worry.
2: It is a real worry, and it's our young kids that are really feeling this effect of normalisation, because when gambling becomes less visible, precisely because it is everywhere, we actually stop noticing it as gambling, and instead we experience it as sport, entertainment, community fundraising, part of being Australian. So, you know, what we can do about it... Well, the danger of normalisation isn't that everyone's going to develop a gambling problem. That's just not true. It's that the whole population becomes more exposed, Charlie, while the product and the environment become less open to questions. So normalisation doesn't make gambling harmless. It makes the harm easier not to see.
1: Can I ask you, well, I mean, surely government has a role to play here. I mean, they had the gun buyback scheme and it worked. They had cigarette smoking. That worked. But they don't seem to be able to make a real dent in stopping the growth of gambling. I mean, you see it through a different lens to what they do, I'm sure, but I think I see it much the same as you. We can do without it. Bring back the chook raffle, that'll do.
2: as I said, Charlie, that's exactly it. It used to be a chook raffle and we never ever seen it as gambling, but, you know, that really changed significantly. And it's we also need this kind of broader public conversation. So instead of asking only why couldn't this person control themselves, we should be asking what conditions made this behaviour so easy, so frequent and reinforcing. And, you know, the government in Australia recently had the opportunity to really cut down on advertising, especially advertising in sports, where we know our young people are very much seeing it as a normal part of sports. And, you know, I think there's many in the arena that believes the government failed Australia by not kind of doing the same things they've done around tobacco smoking and bringing in good legislation to stop this normalisation.
1: Is it possible that that could happen?
2: Oh, look, I think it is. I think, you know, each and every one of us has an opportunity to have our voice heard. We already know that about 78% of Australians want a reduction in advertising and gambling. So what we have to do is make it louder to our local members, Charlie. We have to make sure that they know that this is an important issue for us. But, you know, if someone's listening right now and they're wondering about their own gambling or someone they love, you know, the first step is to simply make it visible again, is to open the conversation to talk about it. Notice how often gambling's appearing around you in sports, on your phone, at the club, or in conversations with friends, and make a conscious choice of turning off your betting notifications, unsubscribing from promotions, removing the apps, trying to put some distance between that urge and temptation and the ability to act on it. You know, we really can stop casually introducing children to gambling by, you know, not allowing sweeps in our schools or tipping competitions, not allowing kind of simulated betting games for underage in those arenas. Because individual action always matters, and it works best when we kind of have this collective voice and we take it straight to our local members.
1: All right. You know, I think I've spoken to you probably 8 to 10 times over the years, and every time you hang up and you go away, I go away thinking this is possible. The more we talk about it, the difference will come. Surely it can come, and then it doesn't. I go home and turn on the TV and there it is in my face, staring back at me with a voice that doesn't sound Australian to me either, I must say, but I don't know why they use it, but they do, and we just need to be more vigilant and more committed, I reckon.
2: We do, Charlie, and we need to raise our voices. We need to raise our voices up to say, you know, this is just not good enough. As I said, the Australian government had an opportunity to act on the Murphy report 2 years or more than 2 years on, and it chose not to. So that says a lot about the money story and gambling.
1: Yeah. All right, I'm going to park you for another meeting, another catch-up some point in the next few weeks, and we can talk some more about it.
2: Thanks, Charlie. Always a pleasure to have a yarn with you about gambling.
1: Lovely, Nicola. All the best.
2: You too, Charlie.

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1: And you're listening to All Sports on First Nations Radio, Charlie King, with you on 94.5 FM. Two cricket squads arrived in Darwin, one from Australia and one from Bangladesh, and a host of cricket fans, including journos. One of the journos is a man by the name of Matt Sacoglu. He's a sport journo commentator, and he's from Melbourne, and he's in Darwin. He came all the way up to Darwin a month ago. Max, good to see you.
2: Great to see you, Charlie. It's a pleasure to be with you again, and all those years ago we commentated, it's good to be back.
1: 22 years ago we had a test match here, and Bangladesh came. They didn't conquer, but they came, and they left behind a thirst for more, thirst that lasted 22 years.
2: Yeah.
1: But when the good news came through, we were thrilled. We love our cricket. What's your position?
2: Yeah, it's fantastic, and there's been a real buzz around the territory, and it's great that it's back, and I think that they're keen to continue having more games up here in future. So this is a good blueprint for what could be ahead, and 5,000 there on the first day, which was a good turnout, and it's game on. Bangladesh has arrived in style, and they're about to get ahead of Australia's score in the first innings, just 2 wickets down. So they might get a decent first innings lead here, Charlie. And it's a bit different to 22 years ago, perhaps, when Bangladesh last played Australia here.
1: That's absolutely correct. They were easy beats in those days. They were the minnows. They probably haven't risen much higher than that position themselves, but they do have some good players.
2: Yeah, they do. Hassan Mahmood took 6 for yesterday, so he bowled very well. With the bat now, they're looking really good. So, they've got a number of talented players, and they're really surprising people a little bit. A lot of people thought Australia would just dominate, but they just continue to defy the odds and really do well. So, yeah, were you there at that test match all those years back, Charlie? I'm curious to...
1: No,
2: yeah, I think... Were you commentating that one?
1: I commentated with Jim Maxwell.
2: There you go.
1: The legend commentator from the ABC. Learned a lot from the experience, but it was good to work with him. And Sri Lanka came and played a couple of one-days as well and worked on those. It was terrific. But the one thing I noticed with the cricket fans from the Territory, they didn't quite know how to appreciate cricket. They sort of sat there and they'd make a bit of noise and then they'd stop. And I think, you know, you need to be more enthusiastic, you know. Cricket relies on the crowd getting involved, you know. You'd know that. You've been to those big crowds in Melbourne and other places.
2: Oh, yeah, absolutely. It's when the whole town gets behind it, it certainly helps things. And I think Territorians are making a bit of an effort to rally around this test match. And last year they had a T20 international against South Africa. I wasn't here for that, but it looked like it was a really good crowd. And this year it looks to be much the same. A lot of people are getting behind it. And NT Cricket and Gavin Dovey, they've done a really good job of getting everything organised. And Australia, when they revealed the squad, they weren't taking a backward step. They had a full-strength team in. So... and all the Darwin and Greater Darwin and the rest of the territory are getting behind it. And the other thing that Gavin Dovey mentioned, the CEO of NT Cricket, was a lot of people are coming from interstate, and Todd Greenberg as well, the Cricket Australia CEO, they've made mention of that. So it attracts a lot of tourism to the territory. So that's great. It's really good because at this time of year, you can't play cricket sort of elsewhere because of the weather. Down south in Melbourne right now, it's freezing, same as Adelaide. Perth's pretty wet and rainy, and Sydney's much the same. So this is like a golden piece of land for Cricket Australia.
1: Yeah.
2: Because they can play cricket here from April, May, all the way through to September, and they can have cricket going 12 months of the year. So... hopefully in future, Cricket Australia utilise that rather than trying to cram everything into a congested summer from September to March. they can spread it all out and bring it all up to the territory and utilise the conditions here that you get, the beautiful dry season.
1: The facilities, are they up to scratch, do you think?
2: I was a bit nervous on the first day. That drop-in pitch, it was playing a few tricks. The batters couldn't handle it. But now it looks like a very nice traditional Darwin pitch. It's a little bit slow. The batters, it's probably favouring them. And the bowlers are finding it tough. But on the first day, it was the complete opposite. The batters were struggling a little bit. So far, Jake Pavlich, the curator, has done a fantastic job, and this pitch is proving to be a really good one. So in terms of facilities, I think they are up to scratch, Charlie, and Marara Stadium is a beautiful. You've been there plenty of times. It looks like a great venue. It hosts about 10,000 people, which is exactly what you need. I think it can go up to a few more thousand as well. But it looks packed out. It's a great atmosphere. And that can get a few upgrades in future potentially. And then it'll be even better. So I think it's a golden opportunity for Cricket Australia to use Darwin as a future place for cricket and international matches. And maybe even some domestic cricket. We know the Top End Series is starting next week. All these big bash teams will be coming. New Zealand's coming. You've got a team from the US, Bangladesh and Nepal will be involved. So there's so many teams involved in that. And this is a tournament happening in August. So the prospects are high and it's exciting times. Hopefully things can really kick on here because Cricket Australia and NT Cricket have really set the foundations here. And the government is to thank as well because I think they're pumping in a bit of money behind it. So yeah, it's looking good.
1: They'll need to pump money into it to make it work. The fans have spoken. They want more cricket. Mate, nice to talk to you. Look forward to hearing your journalistic efforts on display wherever they are. Nice to have you in our studios at First Nations.
2: Thanks, Charlie. Great to be with you and chat again. Thanks for having me.

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1: And you're listening to Charlie King on your radio with the All Sports program going around the country. Nice to have you with us. Plenty of sport to get through and a very, very special guest joining us to have a chat. He's the grandfather of AFL footy in the top end, something like that. He's such a great man. He joins us and his name's Kevin Sheedy. Kevin, hello.
2: Hey, Charlie, how are you?
1: I'm very good, mate. How are you?
2: Hi. I'm in the garden. I talk to my plants and they're not even back answering me. How good is that?
1: That's very good. That's very good. You were in Darwin and I didn't get to see you, Kevin, a few months ago. So
2: No. Well, I was up there coaching North Force, the Defence Force, Indigenous boys and the Skippies and the American Defence.

0: So you get away.
1: I love that. I think my Australia, mate, you know, and new people are like that up there, so you're very welcoming people. So when I get out of Melbourne, I was in Adelaide yesterday for a couple of days. I'm heading up the Gold Coast next week, talking to lots of different groups about bettering Australia. Yeah.
0: Can you give me an honest answer to this? Do you ever get sick of football?
1: No. Only one part I don't like, obviously. You kick a goal and get off the ground. I struggle with that one. Yeah. And it's not a rule, it's the coaches do it. And I think they're not doing the game a service.
0: What's their thinking?
1: Dumb. Yeah, no, kick a goal and get off the ground. You imagine Tony Lockett and Paul Salmon and Lloyd and, you know, Dunstall get off the ground, yeah. God almighty.
0: Now I want to ask you another question, right? Give me an honest answer.
1: Yeah, mate.
0: What do you see yourself as, a former footballer or a former football coach?
1: Oh, no, I coach probably 600 games more than I played. So I think I was around coaching more than playing, but I enjoyed my playing. I was a reasonable player at the Tigers, and we won some grand finals. I had a great coach, Tom Hafey, and silver stars in Bartlett, Hart, Stewart, Burke, those sort of boys. So I was very lucky to play at Richmond. So sometimes you're lucky you're in a club at the right time, because I was zoned to Melbourne and they didn't want me.
0: So that's what
1: happened.
0: Bet they feel bad about that as the years tick by.
1: Well, as the years tick by, I went for the Melbourne coaching job. They didn't want me again. So I don't think Melbourne liked me, actually, Melbourne Footy Club.
0: Do you know what I did?
1: I
0: woke up last night, early hours of the morning, got a hold of my iPad, clicked on it, and the 1981 VFL Grand Final was on. Carlton had won and beat Collingwood. But I heard something really interesting. Collingwood called the coach in, Tom Hafey, you just mentioned, and sacked him after they'd won four premierships or something and just got beaten by Carlton in that 1981 Grand Final. Is that all true?
1: Well, what had happened, and this is, Tommy got Collingwood the five Grand Finals. He went there in 1977. So 1 year after, 1976 was his last year. We won the premiership in 74. We come preliminary final, I think, 75. He gets sacked at Richmond. Then he goes to Collingwood and gets him from last to a drawn grand final in the first year. Never been done before in the history of the game.
0: Mm.
1: So he got Collingwood to five grand finals and then they sacked him again. So Tom Hafey got to 10 grand finals. You know, I think 16 or 17 years. Unheard of. Maybe Norm Smith might have been, but in my lifetime, Tom Hafey had been the most prolific grand final selector. Like 10 grand finals in 15 or maybe 16 or years. About that. So that's an incredible performance.
0: Doesn't deserve to be sacked.
1: We're all going to get sacked, right?
0: Yeah.
1: We're all going to get sacked.
0: One thing,
1: Jack Dyer said to me, he said, welcome to the club. When I got the Essendon job, he said, welcome to the club. I said, look, I thought you're a Richmond person, Jack Dyer. Not Essendon. He said, no, welcome to the Sack Coaches Club of Australian Football. I don't even coach the game.
0: No,
1: very funny, very funny comment.
0: Yeah. But they talked a little bit about it, and one of the things they talked about as an issue that was the training on the Thursday night before the grand final. Tom Hafey made him train too hard, and they were weary by and they weren't out to play. Is that possible?
1: Look, Tommy did train you hard, but we always knew we would come over. It's all about positive thinking, because if you know you're the fittest person and the fittest team, that's a fairly decent confidence to have inside you when you run out to play. And Tom always had us. I mean, Tom won four grand finals at Richmond, and the grand final we lost, Carlton kicked the record score, 28 goals, 9. We actually kicked 22 goals, 18 in 1970. I think 72 it was. John Nicholls was a playing coach. So we were always pretty fit. As a matter of fact, we were coming over the top of them late in the game. But Collingwood couldn't handle the training. You know, that's why it was. Couldn't handle it.
0: Well, they sucked on about it.
1: Never let the players run your club, mate.
0: Oh, that's good advice. Now, talking about players, mate, players passing judgment on coaches. Alistair Nicholls, Alison Clarkston at North Melbourne. Yeah. What's gone on there? What's happened to this man?
1: Well, I rate him very highly. He's along with Tommy,

0: those two are the fastest cages that have won four premierships in my time. I think Al saw in 4 and 8 years, and so did Tommy. So that's brilliant, you know. And Hawthorn are a great club. They won the most premierships since 1960. They won 13, I think. North Melbourne probably going through a very difficult time and how to find someone to bring the whole club up. And sometimes you've got to win games and get in the finals, but you need the whole supporter base to grow with you. And that's one of the things we did at Essendon. We went to Darwin 4 or 5 times. We went to Perth. We played Adelaide Crows in the first ever practice match. We played Mount Gambier. We went to Cairns where we played. We just went everywhere, the Bombers. And I think some people, they don't want to do that anymore. And there may be others who might not have wanted to do it, or maybe they may. You know, I think it's a fantastic coach, and I got as big a shock as what, our little mate up in Brisbane, he's a former mate. And he made a great comment. He said, mate, if Alistair Clarkson basically gets sacked, we're all going to get sacked, you know. Chris Pagan, what a great effort he's done.
1: Well, two in a row they've won. Can they get to the third? Surely not.
0: Oh, they can get to a third grand final, of course.
1: Can they win it?
0: Well, I get their next final at home, haven't I?
1: Yeah. Can they win it?
0: Yeah, well, of course I can. Yeah. Mate, they won't play like they did last week. We've all had a bad game.
1: Mm.
0: Everyone's had a bad game. Every coach has had a bad game. Every player as a player has had a bad game in a final. They'll turn that around and really put their hand up. And they got it anyway, but, I mean, the only thing in there, and they are capable of that. You know, they seem to be able to turn it on at the end of the year, don't they, normally?
1: Hmm. Who's their main rival out of the three teams left?
0: Oh, well, Sydney blew me out of the water last game. So I didn't think Sydney would come back and do that. So they've been fantastic as a club and overcoming the difficulties they've had. Geelong's always a danger. They're just knocking there on the door every year, top four. Hawthorn's, like, they just were incredible in Perth. So, you know, I think Hawthorn's going to be a danger.
1: Okay.
0: I reckon somebody's got to get the Hawthorn, I think.
1: They look pretty good with their win.
0: Well, I think they're hungry because they haven't won anything for a while, which is unusual for them.
1: The hunger factor.
0: Well, it comes in. It comes in. We know what it was like at Tigerland, and we know what it was like at Essendon because we won sort of... Our grand final appearances were spread out because we kept donating players to all these new clubs. I think we cleared 7 to the Brisbane Bears when Christopher Gates took over, and we only had to clear 1. We cleared 7. Bombers put the money in the bank. Whereas you need coach, can't find another team. You give me a 3-year contract or I will.
1: Anyway,
0: the good old days.
1: We're speaking to Kevin Sheedy, if you've just joined us. What a talent he is. And, Kevin, I've got to ask you, what a year it's been in the AFL. Topsy-turvy. Tell me about Carlton. What the heck went on there?
0: Look, I would assume that Michael Voss has had probably 15 years as a head coach and a full-time assistant coach. And maybe his style just doesn't suit, you know, those young Carlton players because, you know, great credit go to Josh Fraser, and you probably, if you're Rossi, who I really admire as a person and a player, he'd be thinking, well, what did I do wrong? So he needs to sort of just sit down and have a look at himself. And I don't know because I'm not in the club. I've got some friends at Carlton, believe it or not. But, you know, they got their act together and they got their confidence up. They gave, you know, some new guys a chance and their number one draft pick come back and is killing him. And, you know, basically they let one of their key forwards gone and he's up there knocking on the door of a grand final. So they had to make some changes and difficult trading and they're probably looking pretty good for next year, aren't they?
1: Yeah, indeed. Can't wait. Ruckman as coaches, what do you think about that?
0: Well, they've been exciting this year for a long time. I think the last coach that won a premiership was a long time ago. Probably Nichols or Kennedy in that period. So we're looking at 40 years. And all of a sudden, this year we've had 4 Ruckman coach. for the first time in the history of the game. Four ruckman coaching at the one time in AFL history. So that's quite remarkable. And they're both, all of them perform well. I'm calling Longmuir a ruckman, more second string forward type ruckman. But he's got him on top, and we've got Dean Cox, guy from up top of Western Australia. Amazing effort. Then King and Josh Ray from a little town out the back here called Mansfield. Beautiful area, Mansfield, up where the snow in Victoria is. So they've been incredible. And you just don't know where some of these ruckmen or any great coaches come from. I mean, I think Tom Hafey, I think, was born in Canberra. No one knows that, hardly. And you know, when you look back on Alistair Clarkson, he's born in Caniva. And his neighbours would have been Jason McCartney, Roger Merritt, those sort of guys, you know, and Glenn Hawker, all premiership great players. So all these little country towns just produce incredible players, like Darwin has with Andrew McLeod, and, of course, the Tiwis with all their best on the grand final players. Quite amazing, our game.
1: Can I ask you about...
0: That was a long answer.
1: I want to ask you a question about umpires. Is it okay for umpires to get a look at the stats at the end of the match?
0: Yes, I do. I think it's important. Just remember what an umpire does. I'll give you a classic example. He's trying to find the best player. And if you put him in a position, if he was a policeman on a corner of a traffic intersection, waving traffic left, right and centre, and we're asking that umpire to find out the best driver, the policeman who's doing that. Very hard job. Pick up the player, a very hard job. You do need stats. Probably I'd say look at the game, go home and look at the game and put your votes in on Sunday or Monday. That'd be better. Anyway.
1: And what are you doing with your life, Kev? You're still working in the garden.
0: I go around Australia public. Oh, well, it's a nice quiet day off. All the Essendon boys are meeting. We've got the NFL in Melbourne. And so there's a few coming to the game. So we're having dinner tonight. And I've just been speaking to Mark McVeigh about some things. And he'll do a good job at Essendon. So I think in the end...
1: Were you in the herd, Cam?
0: Yeah, but I like Mark McVeigh. I'd have no problem with Mark McVeigh. If he doesn't get it, I'd rather Mark McVeigh get it. That's no problem with me. And he's a very good person. He's done a lot of good coaching as an assistant. And now you're in the hot seat, so we'll see what we've got, you know. And you don't know until you get there. I can tell you now, mate, I was 32 years of age. And up against Nichols, went for the job. Brassy, Jeans went for the job. And in the end, I had to coach against John Kennedy, David Parker, and Brassy, Alan Jeans, all went to Melbourne, and you got Hawthorne, I got Essendon. So there's a fair bit of talent out there, legends of the game. I didn't even coach one game, so I had to get mate together fairly quick.
1: Tough men of footy in your time. Who were they? Four of them.
0: Tough men. I great admiration for John Nichols as a strong player, because when you're in the ruck all the time, the ruck's very damaging to your body. And obviously, Lee Matthews is a gruesome player. He's a gladiator. But he could handle it when he got it, too. When he got whacked, he could handle it, you know. And he was a pretty gruesome. He was a bit of a gladiator. Oh, Francis Burke was brilliant. Well, he was a really fantastic player for the Tigers. And, look, some of the really good forward line players were pretty strong and pretty tough. Yeah, and so they'll be, say, three, maybe four. Kevin Bartlett, champion Raven, got hit all the time. We had 403 games, got bellied every week. We just got to look at what sort of toughness you're asking about. Because there's a lot of different areas where people are tough. But mostly the fair players are very strong, and they are tough to cop the whacks they do. And, it's a very good question, because there are categories of courage and toughness. And I mean, if I said to you, who's got the most difficult job? The surgeon who puts a knife into everybody to save their life, or the person who's driving a crane 50 floors up every day he goes to work and the wind's swirling a bit. And you wouldn't want to... So they're both tough, courageous jobs, aren't they?
1: Yeah, absolutely.
0: Yeah, so there's a lot of different sort of courages, I reckon.
1: Are you going to come back at the top end? Are you planning to travel around Australia or come to the top end at any point?
0: I'll definitely come up. I need a couple of functions to do up there when I come up to pay the airfares and all that sort of stuff. So I've never been to that little town just on the way back over to Perth, Cullinara. Was it Cullinara?
1: Cullinara, yeah. Beautiful place.
0: Is there many people there?
1: Yeah,
0: I've never been there. I think I might one day, like, you people listening, you business people, if you want me to come up and do a talk, and I'll try and slip around that west coast with my wife and drive down through the Perth over a week or two. I'm thinking of planning that next year, but I need to make some contacts with certain business houses, you know, and meet the people of the northwest of Australia. Yeah, Broome and right down the whole area, you know.
1: I think they'll be pretty keen to see you there. I know there's a strong men's group in Cullinara that meet regularly, and they always look to have guest speakers coming along. And they got the beautiful Lake Argyle, the Ord River Dam.
0: I've never seen it. I've heard of it so much, never seen it, but I'm prepared to go away for 2 or 3 weeks next year somewhere. And that's probably in the back of my mind. That's a part of Australia I've been down to Albany. But I haven't been to the northwest.
1: We have to make this happen, Kevin.
0: Okay. Well, you know people around town up that area.
1: I know.
0: But I'm looking for. I love Australia. I've been really right across southern New South Wales, where the Danaher family come from. I call it the Danaher line, which is just slightly higher than Sydney. And I've done 5 towns in that area in the last 18 months, you know, places like Holbrook and Henty and Osborne and Rangiplaa, Cookadinia, and, yeah, so great people in the country doing, you know, different sort of farming. You know, some have got sheep, some have got cattle, some are grazing, and they've got a lot of crops there, wheat and barley and all that sort of stuff, so... And, of course, I'm working very, very strongly about men's health here in Melbourne. We lose too many men in Australia. And, Charlie, it's really difficult to explain. I don't know how to explain it, but I just don't know why we lose 2,555 men on average every year to suicide. And that means in 10 years we've lost over 25,000 men we have in suicide for male Australians. Now, we only lost about 550 in the Vietnam War in 10 years. Now, I'm not saying only, because that's enough as it is. So when you lose 550 at war in the Vietnam War, how the hell have we come home? So we've got a war going on in Australia within our own men's thinking, and we need to sort that out.
1: Well, leave that for me and I'll get back to you and I'll tell you.
0: No, well, I'm just saying they're the things I do these days, okay? I love to, you know, do things while I'm alive and try and help people get their act together and be a little bit more happy and positive in what the country is, Australia, which I still think is a beautiful and great country.
1: You're making me happy talking to me, and those listening to us will be happy to hear you're in good health and
0: well,
1: you can still have a chat.
0: To all you listeners out there, have a great life. It was given to you by your parents for nothing. So try never to let them down. And I try never to let my parents down. Cheers, mate.
1: Good on you, Kev. Thanks for your time.
0: No worries. Bye.

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It's not time to make a change. Just relax, take it easy. You're still young, that's your fault. There's so much you have to know.

0: And Eileen Cummings joins us in the studio. Eileen, hello, welcome.
1: Hello, Charlie.
0: Did you have trouble getting into the building?
1: Yes, I did, but I'm here now and I'm happy to talk to you.
0: Oh, we're looking forward to this chat because you've written a new book. Tell us just very briefly what the book's called.
1: It's called I Am the Daughter They Stole. And that title came from my mother. When I first met her, when I was an adult, when I was 19 years old, I asked her if she knew who I was. And she said, "You're the daughter they stole."
0: Oh, that's her words.
1: So that's her words.
0: Yeah.
1: So I actually wrote it in memory of my mother and what she'd gone through by my removal.
0: Yeah.
1: And it really broke her heart. And I thought when I first saw her that she wasn't happy to see me. But I came back as an adult. I'd left her as a 4-year-and-a-half-year-old child.
0: Mm.
1: So when I asked her who I was, I said, "Do you know who I am?" She just said, "You're the daughter they stole."
0: Wow. That's powerful.
1: Yeah. So I decided to call my book that.
0: And who's the photo on the front page?
1: That's me.
0: And this book's got lots of photos of you being a young little child right up to where you are now.
1: Yeah. So that was when I was about 18.
0: Can I say something?
1: Yep.
0: That's a handsome lady right there.
1: Thank you, Charlie.
0: Let's talk a little bit more about the book. Was it painful to write and how did you go about writing
1: it? Yes, it took me years to do it.
0: Mm.
1: A lot of recordings, you know, and interviews. And then we had to transcribe that. So it took me... We started to talk about it in 1999 when we came back from... I travelled around the world with Flinders University and Professor Claire Smith. And so we took two of my uncles on that trip and we went around the world taking all the archaeological students from Flinders University, Aboriginal ones.
0: Right.
1: And she asked me, "Do you want to come on this trip because your two uncles are coming?" And I'd just retired, sort of retired from work. Not fully, but I was on my retirement stage.
0: Yeah, yeah.
1: And she said, "Would you like to come?" So I went with them. And she said, "Eileen, we have to write your story." And I said, when are we going to have time to write my story? So it's taken us all that time. And then we had Yana, who's one of the teachers in Flinders, that works with Claire. And she used to do the interviews with me after Claire couldn't do it anymore. And then they got them transcribed and then put into that book. So it took us a fair while, several years.
0: It's not the first book you've written, though.
1: No, I did another one for Stolen Generation on the trauma and the effects of removal from mothers and from our country. So we were trying to study how we actually worked with that trauma, you know, because it was quite a traumatic experience, especially when you're a young child, you know. And I was removed at 4 and a half from Arnhem Land. And so it was quite a painful thing. But I think you'll find that in the book, where I talk about all of those experiences, all of my experiences at Minoru as a child, and then my work. So you'll see that all in the book. And it was sometimes I cried, Liana and I cried, sometimes we laughed, you know. So I think the journey of the book is something that I'll never forget because it does bring up the past and all the hurt and the trauma that you go through as being removed from your family.
0: Yeah. Was it cathartic for you to write the book? Like, did it make you...
1: At first it was a little bit, but because we were doing it by interviews, you know, over the phone.
0: Yeah.
1: And...
0: You must be a good storyteller.
1: Yeah, so it was really easy to do it. And by the time we I had to actually do all the compensations for the stolen generation, so I didn't have much time then. So once I'd finished that, Claire said, let's finish it, Eileen. So that's how we did it. And Jana used to come up and spend time with me and interview me and put it over her phone.
0: Yeah.
1: And then take it back to Adelaide and transcribe it. So that's the way we did it.
0: And authors who write numerous books always have a pet one.
1: Yeah.
0: Is this more of a pet one for you than the first book or not?
1: Yeah, the other one was more to do with the trauma and how the stolen generation people felt, you know.
0: Right.
1: By being removed from their mother, from their country and from everything. And how were we going to deal with it in later in life? Because many of us just shut it out.
0: Yeah.
1: To survive, we shut it out and the trauma and try to live our lives, you know, to the best of our ability. And so it was traumatic, the first one. But I suppose this one is too. It's sort of sad, but there's laughter in it as well. So it's like me, my life.
0: Yeah, yeah.
1: Yeah.
0: Why are the blue butterflies? What's that?
1: I think we were trying to, because when I was young, I used to chase butterflies all the time. But I think Claire and Jana thought that might put a brighter picture on the cover. So they said, do you want the butterflies? I said, yeah, put them there.
0: Three butterflies on the front, one on the back.
1: Yeah. And I suppose when you think about it, you know how we were removed from everything that was Aboriginal to us, and because they were trying to, I suppose, put us in through another system to the White Australia policy, I suppose. And everything that we did, I thought about, how to... It was so sad to think about what actually happened to us. And what I wanted to do the story for, Charlie, was to let other people know that even though we were disconnected, there is a way to reconnect.
0: Right.
1: And I suppose that's the main thing about my book, is to show people the resilience of the stolen generation, but also to show people that even though we've been separated and disconnected, we do finally get reconnected with our families.
0: Yeah.
1: And I became a part of my people out in Arnhem Land, which not many people have done, you know. A lot of people haven't been able to go back to country and do the things I've done. And I've been through just about every ceremony they've had there because my mum wouldn't let me forget.
0: Yeah. I understand this. My mother was taken away from Limbunya Station when she was eight years of age, put in the Carlin compound, went back when she was married and was about 23 years old.
1: Yeah.
0: And her mother was still there.
1: Yeah.
0: Back at Limbunya Station. So we grew up
1: knowing.
0: We don't quite have the trauma that other people have who never went back and didn't find the connection.
1: Yep.
0: We knew enough about it.
1: Yeah, which is good, you know. I reckon the reconnection to your people are the best healing thing for you, you know.
0: What language did you speak when you were 4 years old?
1: Rumburunga.
0: You didn't speak English?
1: No.
0: No.
1: I went to Croker still speaking Rumburunga and Nakpun.
0: Yeah.
1: Because Lorraine, who was the eldest of us, she was 8 years old, my cousin, and there was Rita Fisher from Barunga.
0: Yeah.
1: And Marin Boy. And we spoke the language and the missionaries wouldn't let us. They used to tell us we weren't allowed to talk it. So what we used to do is go around the corner and Lorraine would talk to us.
0: Yeah.
1: So we kept the language going, but as we got older, we forgot, but she didn't. She still remembered it to the day she died.
0: Do you remember the language?
1: Yeah. And when I went back to see my mother and I took my children back and my husband, she was talking to my aunties and my uncles in language, and I actually answered her.
0: In language?
1: Yeah. And she said, do you remember that, Eileen? And I said, some of the words I remember, Mum, but, you know, they took it all away from me.
0: Yeah.
1: And Lorraine was the only one that could still speak it. We couldn't.
0: This is Charlie King on All Sports. More from Eileen Cummings after this short break.
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0: speaking to Eileen Cummings. She's got a new book out called I Am the Daughter They Stole, her story about being taken away from her family when she was 4 years of age. She went back and found her mother, and very clearly the book is about that moment of rejoice where you find your mother and you've realised that is your mother. She confirms that's the case.
1: Yep.
0: What? How did you deal with that? I mean, I try to tell my mother's story and my voice is becoming emotional now.
1: God.
0: For that moment.
1: Yeah.
0: For that
1: well,
0: moment.
1: The first time I saw her was when I was 19.
0: Hmm.
1: I hadn't seen her since I was 4 and a half. And
0: did you know where she was?
1: Yeah, I knew she was still at Minaroo.
0: Oh, yeah, okay.
1: Even though the missionaries used to tell us our mothers were gone.
0: Yeah.
1: And gone in the Aboriginal context was meaning they had passed.
0: Yeah.
1: And Lorraine kept saying, no, our mummy's still back on country. So I always knew she was there. And one of the biggest things I wanted to do was to reconnect with her.
0: Yeah.
1: So when I finally met up with her.
0: So you were 19?
1: Yeah.
0: Yeah.
1: My station manager, old Jack Mackay, had brought her into the hospital because she had TB. And he said, came around to where I was staying with the Randalls when I used to come back from holidays. I'd stay there with them because they were my foster parents. And I said, he asked Dad Randall if I could go up and see Mum. And he said, of course, we want her to reconnect with her people.
0: Wow.
1: So, because that's how Dad Randall was. And so I went up to the hospital to see her. She was sitting there with about six other women from around the Arnhem Land. And she said to me, I said to her, do you know who I am?
0: You knew who she was.
1: I knew. I said, because I looked at her and I knew that must be my mother.
0: Yeah.
1: But I wasn't sure inside either, you
0: know?
1: Yeah,
0: yeah.
1: And what I said to her was, do you know who I am? And she said, yes, you're the daughter they stole.
0: There you go.
1: And I said, I was trying to find out a title for my book later on in life, and I thought about Mum and what she'd gone through and all the things that had happened to her, because she was a hard-working woman. And she said to me, you know, we worked really hard on the cattle station, but why did they take you? You had a good home, you had your grandparents looking after you.
0: Did they ever explain that?
1: Yeah, and then I had to try and explain to her what a government policy was, which she couldn't quite understand, because she said, I was a good mother and a good worker. Why did they take you, Eileen?
0: Yeah.
1: And I said, well, look at the colour of my skin. And she looked at my skin. Not, she wasn't really fussed about that. But I said, because of the colour of my skin, they had to take all us children, which they called half-caste children, and put them into missions and into schools and settlements. Yeah. And she said, but why? So no matter how many times I try to explain Charlie to her, she never
0: quite got the whole concept.
1: Because she spoke 9 different languages from Arnhem Land, but very little English.
0: Yeah.
1: You know, and she worked really hard. She worked in the kitchen of the pastoralist home, but she also did mustering and cattle work with her husband.
0: Yeah.
1: And so, you know, you think about these women, and I still want to write a book one day, Charlie, about all the women that lost their children but that have worked so hard in those pastoral industry, you know. People haven't really acknowledged them, you know. And that saddens me, because when we left the missions, they never helped us to go back to country, back to see our mothers, to see our people. The government never did that. They took us away, but they weren't going to help us to do that. We had to do that ourselves.
0: Found your own way back.
1: Yeah.
0: But it led you to lead a life helping other people link up.
1: Yeah.
0: You do a lot of work in that space. Tell us about that.
1: After I retired from the government, which I'd worked for them for 30 years, but in that work I did all the work like the family violence strategy. I developed that for the government. I worked in the communities to get them to set up safe houses and places like that. So while I was working with the anti-government, I actually travelled all around the Northern Territory, particularly to the remote communities. And one of the things that one of the chief ministers, Marshall Perrin, he said, I want to hear what the Aboriginal women have to say. You know, the women from the remote communities. So I want you to go out there and find out what they want and how we're going to do it. So that's what's my job, working as a policy liaison officer with the remote communities and the chief minister.
0: And then you retired and then...
1: Yeah. Then as soon as I retired, I concentrated on Stolen Gin because I became the chairperson.
0: Yeah.
1: And then every meeting we had, they kept saying, Eileen, we want some sort of compensation or acknowledgement, you know, from the government that they did this to all us children. And so I started to fight for that. I had to write to every prime minister, to all the ministers, the senators, and to other state governments to tell them about what Stolen Generation was in the Northern Territory. And finally we got compensated.
0: Yeah.
1: But I was the lead plaintiff in that compensation claim. Yeah. Mm.
0: This is a book you should present to the Prime Minister.
1: Oh, yes. The only official person that came to my launch was Luke Gosling, and he's the federal member for Solomon. And he said, Eileen, I'm buying a book, another book. And I said, he bought some books. And I said, okay. I said, why? He said, I'm taking it back to the Prime Minister and I'm going to show him this book and then I'm going to put up a site. And so he wanted to take photos and everything, so he's done that. And he's gone back to Canberra with that in mind.
0: Okay, that's good. The Prime Minister will get his hands on it.
1: Yeah.
0: This is a sport program, so we've got to talk some sport.
1: Okay.
0: Can we? And now, people, because this is on radio, can't see what difference that made when I mentioned we're going to talk about sport. Your face just lit. Eileen, your face lit up. It was extraordinary to see. You feel very proud of this young boy. Tell me about him.
1: My grandson, Malcolm Roses Jr., plays for the Sydney Swans. He's been traded to them last year. And loving it in Sydney and loved the club. We've been down to see it too. And he's doing very well there. He's that was his dream, to always play AFL. And so we've encouraged him all the way to make sure that he is okay. And I'm really happy with him settling in Sydney because they're a wonderful club. He's got the support from the club, from the coaches, and from the club itself, you know. It's a really beautiful club. I never ever thought about Sydney in the AFL scene.
0: No.
1: I thought about all the other teams, but never Sydney. And when he rang me and said, Nana, I put in for a trade. I want to be traded. I said, well, what's that? Does that mean? He said, well, I'll be going to another club from Gold Coast. And I said, well, I'm happy because that coach never played you and I want to see you play. I don't want you sitting on the sideline. So he had choices of four different clubs to go to, and there was the last two was Richmond and Sydney, but he chose Sydney.
0: Right.
1: He went down there and saw the coach and all the players and everybody in the club. And he said, he rang me up and he said, I said, have you made up your mind what you're going to do? He said, yes, I'm going to go to Sydney Swans because he said, it's a great club. I feel happy here and I think I can do better here than I did in Gold Coast.
0: And he plays so well at Sydney. Yeah. He kicked 7 goals the other day, didn't he? Did you watch that or listen to it?
1: Yes, I watched that on
0: goal
1: TV.
0: Goal after goal.
1: I was screaming my lounge room out. But I'm so proud of him, and I'm so proud he's made something of himself,
0: yeah.
1: You know. And at the moment he's also working with young Indigenous boys too,
0: yeah.
1: With the young Jared, who's the officer with the Indigenous unit.
0: Yeah.
1: And he said that meeting those children and trying to get them to direct their lives, you know, in the right direction is something that he's really working towards.
0: And tell us about how he had the opportunity to talk about his life to the playing group.
1: Well, this week and last week and this week is the Indigenous round, so Douglas Nichols round, and they had Mungrook, which they call in Melbourne, which is football term, I guess, and they were celebrating the Indigenous culture, he was the lead in there because he's the only Aboriginal boy there, I think.
0: Yeah.
1: Yeah, in Sydney.
0: Yeah.
1: Since
0: had some Adam, giants in the past. So.
1: Yeah, Adam Goods and
0: Buddy Franklin
1: and the other young fella is Mick O'Loughlin.

0: He was
1: He was the Melbourne.
0: He was with coach. Yeah.
1: Good one.
0: He's a good bloke too.
1: Goodwin, is that his name?
0: Yeah, that one. He's a good
1: Simon Goodwin.
0: Yeah, he's good too. So even all the staff, you know, every part of those staff are so easy to talk to and so welcoming.
1: Yeah.
0: That Raylene and I felt really at home there
1: yeah.
0: with Malcolm. And I think that's why he's playing so well, because he feels good.
1: Feels comfortable.
0: Yeah.
1: Tell us what he spoke about. What did he say?
0: I forgot about that. Sorry, Charlie. Actually, when they did an interview for him, he did a tribute to me.
1: To his grandmother.
0: His grandmother. And I've got a piece of that saved at home in my phone. And all he said was that his grandmother was there all the time for him, and I have been there all the time for him. Him and I often talk to each other, or we text each other, so that even though he's far away from home, we still have that connection.
1: Yeah.
0: And so he did a wonderful tribute about me and encouraging him through his AFL career.
1: It's a special treasured relationship, yeah. I bet, between between him and you.
0: Yeah.
1: How often does he ring you and talk about matters?
0: I send him a message every week, because every game I talk to him about his game and tell him, wish him well for the game, and even after the game I'll text him again. So it's the connection is there, so we always keep it there, because I suppose to all my grandchildren I'm quite they all love me and they respect me, but he's my youngest grandson.
1: Yeah.
0: Out of my 10 grandchildren, he's my baby. So I've always watched him. I took him to training here in Darwin, you know, when he was playing for Buffaloes.
1: Yeah.
0: And so I've been there from the beginning, long before he even became an AFL player. He was a Northern Territory player.
1: Yeah.
0: And I watched him there. I watched him at Gold Coast. I'll always be there for him, because he's one of my grandchildren and I love him and I'm so proud of what he's achieved.
1: He speaks so glowingly of you, and you speak glowingly of him, so it's a great special relationship.
0: Yeah.
1: We do have to end the interview here, but
0: thanks, Charlie.
1: Thanks for coming in to visit us and bringing the book in, and you donated one to First Nations Media.
0: Yeah.
1: And the boss will be very happy to get that in his hands, yeah. I bet.
0: Thank you, Charlie.
1: Thanks for joining
0: us. And thanks for doing this interview with me. I was feeling a bit nervous about it, but I think I did okay.
1: You did wonderfully well, just like he did when he spoke to the group about you. Special relationship.
0: Thank you, Charlie.
1: Thank you, Arlene.
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3: Here's the NT weather for this weekend. Darwin, 34, possible showers. Palmerston, possible showers, 35. Tiwi Islands, 34, possible showers. Jabiru, cloudy, 36. Wadare, possible showers and 32. Borroloola, 34 and possible showers. Nullumboy, possible showers and 29. And Alice Springs, 32 and cloudy.
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0: day. You just listened to Alex Lloyd and the legendary Pigram Brothers singing their folky track called Slow Train. 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

0: Yes, and that was East Journey there with Nyirrpia. And of course, East Journey are a rock reggae band from Northeast Arnhem Land, right here in the Northern Territory. Formed back in 2010, they combine modern and traditional music, and they sing in both language and in English. So for a band that's only 4 years old, they're fastly becoming the next big thing in Australia, and are following in the footsteps of Yothu Yindi, singing both English and in language. So they're keeping it true to their culture as well as performing for the rest of Australia. So East Journey, and that was Nyirrpia.
1: Australia is the skin cancer capital of the world, and the major cause of skin cancer is from exposure to the sun's UV rays. So if you're going out in the sun, it's very important to protect you and your family. The good news is you can prevent eye damage and skin cancer by being sun smart. Wear protective clothing, wear a hat that covers your face, ears and shoulder, wear sunscreen for protection, stay in the shade and wear sunglasses to protect yourself against skin cancer. Stay sun smart. Slip, slop, slap.
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1: Here's the NT weather for this weekend. Darwin, 34, possible showers. Palmerston, possible showers, 35. Tiwi Islands, 34, possible showers. Jabiru, cloudy, 36. Wadair, possible showers and 32. Borroloola, 34 and possible showers. Nhulunbuy, possible showers and 29. And Alice Springs, 32 and cloudy.

0: 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And of course, that song was called The Journey.
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0: When you go fishing, there are regulations to the size and bag limits of fish you can catch and keep in the waters of the Northern Territory. 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

0: Yes, and there we heard from the Coldwater Band with Red, Black and Yellow. 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
1: Here's the NT weather for this weekend. Darwin, 34, possible showers. Palmerston, possible showers, 35. Tiwi Islands, 34, possible showers. Jabiru, cloudy, 36. Wadair, possible showers and 32. Borroloola, 34 and possible showers. Nhulunbuy, possible showers and 29. And Alice Springs, 32 and cloudy.

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1: Well, life on the farm is kind of laid back. Ain't much an old country boy like Mickey and Hack. Early to rise, early in the sack. Thank God I'm a country boy.

0: That was Adam Harvey and Troy Cassidaly with their country medley. 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

0: Us first show respect and care for country.
1: Burning and controlling is a method used by Indigenous people to hunt, gather and to help rejuvenate the land. Permits are available from December to May depending on the weather conditions. Landowners are able to burn their land except on fire ban days, in fire protection zones and in the fire danger areas, although sometimes a permit is needed. 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
0: You mob gotta show respect. You gotta ask first before you go and do things.
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1: Here's the national weather for this weekend. Garamilla, Darwin, 34 possible showers. Meanjin, Brisbane, cloudy and 25. Warong, Sydney, cloudy and 20. Narmbri, Canberra, 20 and possible showers. Tardanya, Adelaide, cloudy and 20. Nipaluna, Hobart, sunny and 19. Naarm, Melbourne, 19 possible showers. And Borloo, Perth, 22 and sunny.

All the way from Melbourne, Victoria. That was just the Gracemakers with their indie pop and roots track, Blanket. 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
1: Here's the national weather for this weekend. Garamilla, Darwin, 34 possible showers. Meanjin, Brisbane, cloudy and 25. Warong, Sydney, cloudy and 20. Narrabri, Canberra, 20 and possible showers. Tardanya, Adelaide, cloudy and 20. Nipaluna, Hobart, sunny and 19. Naarm, Melbourne, 19 possible showers. And Borloo, Perth, 22 and sunny.

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0: Stephen Pigram with Crocodile River from the 2013 album Wanderer. 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
1: When it comes to bright futures, every school day counts. 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
2: Here's the national weather for this weekend. Garamilla, Darwin, 34 possible showers. Meanjin, Brisbane, cloudy and 25. Warong, Sydney, cloudy and 20. Narrabri, Canberra, 20 and possible showers. Tardanya, Adelaide, cloudy and 20. Nipaluna, Hobart, sunny and 19. Naarm, Melbourne, 19, possible showers. And Borloo, Perth, 22 and sunny.

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Arnhem Land, the gift that keeps on giving us talented Indigenous singers, songwriters, and musicians. Yudumul, with his cover of Blackfella, Whitefella. 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
1: Here's the national weather for this weekend. Garamilla, Darwin, 34 possible showers. Meanjin, Brisbane, cloudy and 25. Warong, Sydney, cloudy and 20. Narrabri, Canberra, 20 and possible showers. Tardanya, Adelaide, cloudy and 20. Nipaluna, Hobart, sunny and 19. Nam, Melbourne, 19 possible showers. And Borloo, Perth, 22 and sunny.

our spirits within you. My tears of pain and tears of joy, I suppose, are nothing new. And I love you beyond reason, this song states nothing new.

And yet another great song there from Dale Robert Huddleston, and that was Don't Rock the Jukebox. So if you want to hear some more great music from Dale Robert Huddleston or any of our other great Indigenous country music singers, then this is the place to be.

0: And there's another great song from one of the territory's very own, Shelley Morris. And of course, that was Broken Down Dreams.
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0: Emily Waramara from Groot Island singing a cover of Coloured Stone's Black Boy. I bet Groot Island is proud of Emily Waramara making great music and representing her culture. Within saying that, this is going out to the Deadly Crew in Coonabah, west of Ceduna, South Australia, where Coloured Stone originated from.

This song, Reggae Rising, was recorded at Willarara Creative Studio at the Warburton Ranges, remote indigenous community in the Western Desert of Australia. This is going out to the Western Desert Mob.

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1: Here's the national weather for this weekend. Garamilla, Darwin, 34 possible showers. Meanjin, Brisbane, cloudy and 25. Warong, Sydney, cloudy and 20. Narrabri, Canberra, 20 and possible showers. Tardanya, Adelaide, cloudy and 20. Nipaluna, Hobart, sunny and 19. Naarm, Melbourne, 19 possible showers. And Borloo, Perth, 22 and sunny.
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Yes, and another great song there from Catherine Satua, and that was Someone That I Used to Know. Stay tuned, because we've got plenty more great music to come.

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1: Thelma Plum, Indigenous Australian singer-songwriter guitarist from Dallangra, New South Wales, with her track Dollar.
2: Man, I'm late. This traffic is terrible. Nah, forget this. The road that goes by the school's faster. Come on. Come on. No.
3: The speed limit in school zones is 40 kilometers an hour for a reason. 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
1: Here's the national weather for this weekend. Garamilla, Darwin, 34 possible showers. Meanjin, Brisbane, cloudy and 25. Warong, Sydney, cloudy and 20. Narmbri, Canberra, 20 and possible showers. Tardanya, Adelaide, cloudy and 20. Nipaluna, Hobart, sunny and 19. Naarm, Melbourne, 19 possible showers. And Borloo, Perth, 22 and sunny.

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1: Well, I was hitching a ride on the Great Northern Highway when a young jackaroo that was

Yes, I did, but most in the Kimberleys. And there's lots and lots of stations. I've been to like the big ones and small ones and old and new. 'Cause I've been everywhere.

Yes, and everyone out there at the Beckett community in Ludmilla, or if you're out in Balyuin, across the water, maybe you're down at Memorama, or at Kalalak in Coconut Grove. Hope you all enjoyed that song. That was Diamond in the Rough from Theona Counselor, and we've got plenty of great music just like that coming up.

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Yes, and there we heard from Brendan Chakabor, or Bundy, and that was Lifestyles. So if you want to hear some more from Brendan or your other great Indigenous or Aboriginal music, stay tuned.

0: Mañana una mano en la yaraga. That land that I claim down here, the land right. From my old father or grandpa, that land belonged to me, belonged to you. Before the horse and the cattle come over on that land. Why I'm sitting there, now I still got it on my mind. That's all the word I can tell you.
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3: Burning and controlling is a method used by Indigenous people to hunt, gather and to help rejuvenate the land. Permits are available from December to May depending on the weather conditions. Landowners are able to burn their land except on fire ban days, in fire protection zones and in the fire danger areas, although sometimes a permit is needed. If you require a permit, you can contact your local volunteers fire brigade.
2: You mob gotta show respect. You gotta ask first before you go and do things.
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1: Here's the national weather for this weekend. Garamilla, Darwin, 34 possible showers. Meanjin, Brisbane, cloudy and 25. Warong, Sydney, cloudy and 20. Narrabri, Canberra, 20 and possible showers. Tardanya, Adelaide, cloudy and 20. Nipaluna, Hobart, sunny and 19. Nam, Melbourne, 19 possible showers. And Borloo, Perth, 22 and sunny.

Yes, and that was another great track there by Signet Ripu, and that was A Midnight Hour. And just remember, if you want to hear any more from your favorite Aboriginal or Indigenous artists, even your Torres Strait Islanders artists, then stay tuned, because we've got all the best music right here.

0: That was the brilliant Lakeisha Kelly with Move Your Feet, a song that gets you dancing. 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
1: Hey, look there. No neighbourhood what sign on the fence.
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1: Yeah, man. 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
2: Doesn't look like anyone's been here for a while. 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Come on, let's go through the back.
1: 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You want to wake up the neighbours? 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
2: Wait a second, wait a second. 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
1: Come on, let's go see what they got.
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0: Coming up next is Archie Roach singing a beautiful song called Little Sister. Going out to all the wonderful listeners in Alice Springs, this is First Nations Radio.

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1: Here's the national weather for this weekend. Garamilla, Darwin, 34 possible showers. Meanjin, Brisbane, cloudy and 25. Warong, Sydney, cloudy and 20. Narmbri, Canberra, 20 and possible showers. Tardanya, Adelaide, cloudy and 20. Nipaluna, Hobart, sunny and 19. Naarm, Melbourne, 19 possible showers. And Borloo, Perth, 22 and sunny.

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0: Australia has 37,000 kilometres of coastline. 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

0: When it comes to bright futures, every school day counts. 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

0: Elder J. Rubin and Elder A. Dula. And of course, that was the gospel track Sharon Rose. All the greatest hits from all the greatest Indigenous and Aboriginal artists still to come.
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2: Here's the national weather for this weekend. Garamilla, Darwin, 34 possible showers. Meanjin, Brisbane, cloudy and 25. Warong, Sydney, cloudy and 20. Narrabri, Canberra, 20 and possible showers. Tardanya, Adelaide, cloudy and 20. Nipaluna, Hobart, sunny and 19. Naarm, Melbourne, 19 possible showers. And Borloo, Perth, 22 and sunny.

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1: And you're listening to All Sports on First Nations Radio, Charlie King with you. A couple of stars from the sporting world in the studio with me, Dennis Lee Fatt. Dennis, we haven't had you in the studio with me before, but welcome.
2: Thank you, Charlie.
1: And Tash Medbury, you were here last week. We had a talk and we said we'd do part two. This is part two of a lengthy chat about your life and times in the sporting field.
3: Yeah, it was very enjoyable actually, Charlie. So I'm glad to be back in the studio for part two with the man that I ended our first interview on with, Dennis Lee Fatt. So yeah, it's amazing actually to be in the studio again with two of the biggest mentors of my life to do with football on and off the field. So it's actually, it's like a bit of a reunion here, Charlie.
1: Yeah. Let's pick it up from the, we were talking about Dennis last week when you were here, and you mentioned that early on when you were trying to get women's football established, Dennis was approached and became the coach.
3: Yep.
1: And I think it might have been the second week or something, he turned up and he brought along some goodies for the kids.
3: Yep.
1: So the kids could be entertained away and let mum go out and have a kick and get the training done. Well,
2: yeah.
1: Done, Dennis.
2: Thank you, Charlie. But I picked it all up because I always believed if you're involved with a sporting thing, it becomes a family back in those days.
1: Yeah.
2: It's a big change now, obviously, but it becomes a family, and to keep the family happy, to keep everyone having the passion to want to be there and all that, it does help with results on the field and off the field.
1: Your story is a good one by it,

0: people that swayed me to go, and I ended up going over to Buffaloes and finishing my career there as a player. So I played just over 200 games.
1: And coaching? Who did you coach?
0: I took on coaching after I retired from Buffaloes, and the first team I coached when I retired is I coached Points Football Club. And I only played the one season and won the premiership with them. But that was a lot of my friends that I played basketball with, and they swayed me to go and take on a coaching straight after I retired. So I was very lucky, and I'm very blessed, just like Tash in her career, and I'm sure in your career, we're blessed that we can find the right road and path, and results come our way to give us that opportunity in footy or sports in general to be able to achieve our goals. And so won the first premiership. Points Football Club won their first premiership because Banks was their rivals. And then from there I went on to have the opportunity through John Stokes, who's a legend in Darwin, bless his soul. He spoke to me at work one day and said, we can't find a job for anybody that wants Palmerston Football Club, because they were getting touched up by about 15, 20 goals during that season prior to me taking over. And once again, I was blessed. A couple of very good footballers arrived in town from the West, and a couple from Port Lincoln. And so it was enough players there for us to be competitive. And I think we made the finals in the first year after recovering from all that.
1: I've got to ask the question, and I'll ask it of you, Tash.
2: Yep.
1: Seeing football more generally, can a coach be the difference between the team playing in a premiership and not playing in a premiership? I mean, how influential and how strong are the coaches?
2: I guess I would say yes. A coach is very, very influential in how he brings the team together. As I learnt from Dennis, like it doesn't matter who rocks up, it's who plays their role. And as long as you have a role and you play that to the best of your ability, then the team can win and be successful. So I guess when Dennis took over Palmerston Magpies, probably jumping forward a little bit here, because this isn't when he was coaching me at Darwin Buffaloes, it was at Palmerston Magpies. I mean, St Mary's were the powerhouse. And we happened to meet them in the grand final. And I mean, you know, the expectation wasn't for us to win, but I mean that you look at the team on paper compared to St Mary's team on paper, but Dennis gave us all a role and everybody played that role to the best of their ability, and we actually won. And it was so unexpected that I think you remember I was meant to be on the boundary commentating the next game, but I went missing in the change rooms. You were quite happy for me to go missing and did an interview with me while we were celebrating the premiership win. But I guess that really highlighted to me the belief and the ability that if you play your role, you have the opportunity to win. And you can probably see in some of the AFL clubs now that look at Josh Fraser. He takes over Carlton. Carlton can't win your team, Charlie, and they're making a race to the finals. I mean, it can be the influence the coach has on the players.
1: Well, he's the living proof, isn't he?
2: Yep.
1: Josh Fraser.
2: It's probably the best scenario showing, you know, because a lot of people are like, well, it's not the coach that goes out there to play, but actually it's the influence that coach has and the belief in the players to play for each other and that coach. And I mean, the coach knows what's best. You might be the best player, but you're always got to learn. There's never a point where you don't stop learning. Doesn't matter how good you are. Like Nick Dacos, like, you know, he's still learning every day and getting better. There's never a point where you know more than the coach, I don't think.
1: Yeah, good nod to the coaches. What about you, Dennis? What do you think? Can coaches make a team win that doesn't win?
0: Oh, definitely. I've never ever coached, Charlie, a premiership side in the NTFL at all, but I have made finals. But whatever I do, I love people. I'm a people's person, and I focus on how to get the best out of a player, whether it's male or female. And one of my strong points was is that I love fitness. I need a team to have the fitness to run for four quarters of footy. And I proved that at North Darwin when I first went there. I had a coach that was very good on sprint work. And I was, once again, I was lucky to have the players to actually put the hard work in. And that's with the men and with the women team. Yep. And if you're fit,

0: enough, and if you and it's pretty basic back in those days. You know, you don't have all this technology this day, but in those days, you just had your back lines, midfield centres, and if you had if you build a good running back line attacking the ball, you can turn nothing into something, and you can stop before it happens. And once you get a bit of confidence, and then when you've got a good, if you have a good midfield, and if you can have a forward line structure set up where if they're prepared to listen, try it and see if it works. And I was very lucky in coaching, not about winning premiership, it was about making them competitive. And a lot of players under me, whether it's men or women, a lot of players got games because they put the hard work in and they follow instructions.
1: Can I ask you there, Tash? Coaching men and coaching women, is there a difference?
2: No, well, when Dennis came along, he basically said, I'm going to treat you the same, and he did. And when he said about fitness, it was that the point where, okay, we got sprints to start with. If we weren't, you know, everyone was a bit, you know, off that training or something, we put the balls down and did more track work than anything. And sort of just the belief in each other. Like, we had a few pretty unfit girls and, you know, they were fit and they were putting in the extra yard. So there was a group of us that on an extra day were actually going running the stairs at TIO Oval up and down, up and down. We do that 10 times. And there was like, you know, 15 of us rocking up to do that on an extra day, just because once we seen the results of fitness, we knew that that could get us over the line, and it's four quarters. And back then, and I think maybe looking at the AFL now and even the local comps here, it's more science-based. And back then you had a bench, but that bench wasn't used unless someone got injured or was having a really off game. It wasn't about, okay, you've done your 6 minutes rotation, you get off, and hey, you've been on for 6 minutes, you've just kicked three brilliant goals and you're on fire. But they bring them off, and you see that in the AFL.
1: And I'm like it.
2: And I'm like, leave them on. And you can see the players like, I'm up and about here. And then, no, the science guru, you know, on the laptop is like, no, your time, you've got to come off. And I just don't, I can't understand that. And I'm probably old school, like Dennis is still, but I'm like, when you're red hot, you're red hot. And I get that the rotations in the midfield probably these days needs to be there. But, I mean, I think sometimes Dennis would be like, I wouldn't even come off if I had a broken leg, I'd stay out there. But now it's like the players are looking because they're not fit, Charlie. They are not – I don't feel that they're fit enough to run out four quarters of footy.
1: Yeah. Nova Perris said, it's not the best team that wins, it's the best team on the day. What do we think? What can we unpack that to?
0: I think it really comes back to the individuals as to be part of that structure of a team. I just think once they feel that they are fit, and once they feel they gain confidence slowly on the ground and off the ground, and it's the coach's job to monitor everybody to get the best out of that individual. Players can do the opposite if they're not happy, if they feel things not going their way, they can burn a coach, and it happens all the time, and it happens to this day. They know how to burn a coach, but they can disguise it, and they can make you pay. But that's, you know, you got to be a father, mother, brother, sister, a psychologist, because, you know, you got, as I said, it's normally working on a family at a club in a grade, and you've got to monitor everything, Charlie, and you've got to be on top of it all. And it's a fantastic challenge, and it's fantastic to have players of Tasha's calibre there, because she makes you be accountable too.
1: Mm. Did she headhunt you to get you to come and coach her team?
0: Yes. Yeah. Yep.
2: Buffalo's days. Yeah. Yeah, when, yeah, I started Buffalo.
1: How did you do it?
0: The reason was we had a prison officers team when I was to work at the prison. We had a team and we played the Fieries in a scratch match on Oval number 2 at Marara.
2: And just my uncle Harold McCauley was a prison officer with Dennis, so he got dragged along.
0: He came up and said, oh, look, my niece, she's a gun footballer. And I thought about it for about 30 seconds. And then Tasha turned up, and I said, "All right, I'll put you on the forward pocket or forward flank," because I was worried about it. We're playing up, you know, the Fieries, and I knew the game would be pretty physical because of the people in the Fire East team, all ex-NTFL footballers, and we had some in the prison.
1: And so she played in the men's game?
0: Yes, she played. And what caught my attention about Tash, and it's just an absolute privilege to know her, and she, I will always rate her way up top. She came in, I think, Tash, you might have to help me with your age.
2: Yeah, I was pretty young. I can't even, maybe 17, maybe.
0: Anyway, the game started, and Tash started it. Got physical on tackling one of the players, and he reacted to it, and and Tash never took a back step. She was head down underneath and getting the hard ball, and she didn't. She was very. She had a big heart. She had that personality in her that she don't take any bad issues from opposition team, and she. She caught my attention, and ever since that game,
2: we've been quite close. Yeah. And I guess I had to prove as well. I couldn't be a sook out there because I'm trying to, and with other friends as well, like trying to establish that women can play football. We can sort of stand up for ourselves, but we just didn't have the avenue. So that's when my Uncle Harold was like, "Hey, come down to these games." So and in the end, like the guys like respected it, and then I. As the games progressed, when they used to sort of have them, I'd bring a couple of more girls like were eager to come down and have a kick as well. And that's when we were trying to get it started. I hit up Dennis. I think he'd had a couple of drinks and sort of wasn't sure what he was in for, but he said yes.
0: Oh, look, I have no regrets, Charlie, because I for many years coached the league sides in Darwin in the men's, and I had no hesitation in getting involved with the women once I spoke to Tash and a few other girls, so they conned me to go down. So I had the passion straight away, and I coach, and coming from a league coaching men's, I've been with the women for I don't know how long, but it was amazing because Tash is one of those female players that has a lot of mongrel in her. And
2: that's, Charlie knows that.
0: and basically, once you get a few players like that in the side, and I coached them aggressively in wanting to get the hard ball, and yeah.
1: Dennis, I want to ask you what came first, because I was watching Tash play as a young player, and she never flinched.
0: No,
1: doesn't know the meaning of the word. She just gets that hard ball out. I wonder, and you talked about you train the girls to be. Aggressive.
0: Yep.
1: Did you put that aggressiveness in Tash, or did she have it all on?
0: No, she had it all. And she keeps the beauty of her to earn the respect. She when she talks about footy, it's always constructive. She's not one of those players when they open their mouth, it not the right things come out, or it's not constructive. But when she speaks, Tash left her mark with the women's footy, and a lot of players didn't like her approach in playing and her attitude. But it was perfect in the women's footy to start it off, because a lot of players end up reacting. As Tash got older, they react because they say, oh, well, I can do that too.
2: I guess the thing is, if you're going to, fire up your team, you've got to be the leader then. You've got to go out there and do it. You can't say, girls, we need to run out four quarters of footy if I'm not doing it. So, I mean, I have been jogging at lunchtime for about 15 years because it's the heat that we play in, and I was doing like 8Ks at lunchtime while I was working because I had to make sure that what I was, telling the girls, that I was leading by example. So, it sort of comes down to that, and you can just see and I still, to this day, like even my niece, Sally Medbury, that's out there playing, and they're like, Tasha, she's just like you, probably just with not as much attitude. But I tell her, you have to be fit. So, your fitness will come, and you've got to be a team player. It's not about you. So, you see her bring those attributes to her games, and a lot of people are like, Tasha, she's a gun. But one thing is, back then, us women, sort of a lot of the girls were learning to kick, so we just were one dominant foot. It was sort of in an emergency, we used our opposite leg. But one thing I do drill into my niece is that you got to kick both legs these days. And I remember Kelly Clinch, I think her name was, came down, and she was a marathon runner. So this is when we're at Palmerston Magpies, and we're like, we need someone in the ruck. Janice is like, you just leave her with me, Tash. You run the other girls, because I used to sort of help him with assistant as well. And David Spry was down there. Michael Spry. And so Dennis and Carrie White would kick with Kelly. She couldn't kick, but she could run. She was a marathon runner. She was tall. She could tap. So we had to teach her how to kick, because that was just the missing piece. And, I mean, she was a massive part of our success at Palmerston. And she actually, in the first year, got drafted in the AFLW. And to this day, she talks about rocking up to football training, and she couldn't even kick.
0: Fremantle Dockers.
2: Frio Dockers she got drafted to. But, yeah, I just remember Dennis at the start of training with Kerry White would be, you know, that probably spent about 40 minutes just teaching her how to kick. And that's standing and kicking, and then running, because she could run flat out to kick as well, was a difference. So it's not that if you can stand and kick and hit a target, you've got to be able to hit a target on the run as well, because you can't stop and then kick.
1: Well, All Sports will take a little bit of a break. We'll be back in just a moment.

0: Well, All Sports back with Dennis Lufat and Tash Medbury. I was in Japan one year, and one of the guys that we met on the plane was going to coach the Japanese men. So I went down and watched him do it, and the Japanese women turned up. And they had St Kilda Guernseys on, and they were like all set to play. They didn't know how to play. And one of them, I said to one of them, "What can you do?" And she said, "Well, I'm a bit scared." And I said, "What are you scared of?" She said, "I'm scared of the ball." I said, "That's not a good place to start." Because people have fear about different things, don't they? Yeah. Look, let's continue on. Do you mind? Because I'll cut this as a separate thing. Tash Medbury with us in the studio, and Dennis Lufat talking to them about their footy. Glittering records these two people have. But it's like a real honour to have them in the studio here at First Nations. Dennis, the women, Australian women, played the Irish women last week. Did you watch the game? And if you did,
1: I think it was actually an AFL Australian game that they played, not the Irish.
2: Using
0: the Australian football, the Sharon.
1: But the rules were all like normal AFL games, so that was an advantage, I suppose, if you could say. But I'm sure there'll be a return match.
2: Yeah, I think there was it was roughly about maybe 10 the Island girls that play in AFL W team. So I guess the concept with the men, remember they used to play with the round ball and sort of, you know, join the two. But this one was more of a display to sort of, I think, promote back in Ireland for a lot of the girls to, you know, come over. But I mean, one thing you could see was the physical aspect of it. I mean, the tackling and the hip and shoulders were just there. The girls don't take a backward step, and I guess that's one thing that we had to prove as well when got Dennis to come in the first season at Buffaloes, is that, you know, NTFL sort of gave us a key. We'd go in on Sundays. No one sort of cared about it. We had to establish it. You know, Becky Taylor at St Mary's with Brian Armat had to establish it ourselves. You know, goal umpires. Umpires, I remember at one stage, Dennis had to umpire half the game, and then if we were playing, you know, St Mary's, Uncle Brian had to, you know, umpire the second half. We didn't have it. They weren't giving us anything. So we had to prove that the numbers were there. We could play. And a lot of the girls that, you know, I said to Dennis, oh, these girls can run, they can play touch, they can play rugby, they can play basketball. We just got to teach them the football concept. But all their families play football. They've grown up at football. So it didn't take long for them to establish that. And, you know, we got a few defence girls that happened to be, you know, stationed up in Darwin, which, you know, it just worked. And I guess the thing was is that because we had people like Dennis and Brian and others, the men that had established names in NTFL in the men's side, because they come and gave us a chance and believed in us, I think that's what made people, and yourself, Charlie, back in the very start, it made them go, well, hang on, there's something happening here. But people like Dennis and Brian to be there coaching and putting their time and effort, not getting paid anything, because back then they didn't have any money to offer. Now some of the coaches are getting money, of course, but there was nothing. Like, we really didn't get anything but the belief from our coach and a few of us core players that we could do this, and that's how it sort of rolled on.
0: That international game they played at North Sydney Oval, I think, and they had about 10,000 turn up to watch it. The women were saying before they wanted it shifted to Docklands, where you could hold 55,000 people. Would they draw that bigger crowd?
2: Oh, I'd probably say not yet, probably a little bit too early. I think, in all honesty, with the AFL W, I think they probably let too many teams in to spread the talent that was around. The concept of the draw was very short. I think probably the rugby have done it a little bit better with progressing, adding a team in, extending the draw. I think rugby league have done that a little bit better. So I think that's why AFL have pulled back a bit and looking at trying to make it align. And you'll see that this season, some of their games align as the curtain raiser to the men's game. And I think that's what it should be. If you want to take women's football seriously, I mean, they're not getting the dollars, I know that, but you've got to give them a bit longer season, because some of these girls are juggling full-time work. They actually take leave without pay to do the AFL season. So it's, you know, and I think the clubs are embracing their women's team a lot more now. And I think a curtain raiser to a big, you know, MCG game for the girls, or, you know, is is fantastic because the crowd will go, and then they'll start. You can see, you know, boys and girls at these games, you know, wanting to get autographs of the girls. So I think AFL need to really align that, and I think they're starting to.
0: I think there's an opportunity this season because I think the women's games will be on when the men's game are being played as well. So why not play one as a curtain raiser?
1: Yeah, well, I've heard a lot of people around town when the women's sporting started in AFL and even in other codes, but there's a lot of people around that sort of shocked me that their comments are so negative about women's sports. And I happened to be in Cash Arena Sports Club one day, and there was a couple of guys sitting at the bar. I didn't know them for a bar of soap, but I think they knew me, and they made a comment about women's footy. So anyway, I got